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1: 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Eventually in this life, you'll say goodbye to everyone, all your friends, and yes, even your family. The Bible says this life is like a vapor that is here one moment and gone the next. 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The Bible talks about it a lot, and it's a message woven throughout our programming, Songs of Hope, that remind us that one day we will say goodbye to this goodbye world. 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
2: Well, with Canada Day coming up in a little bit, I thought I'd play something about the values that built the West, which includes Canada. 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
3: The West is in a war for its survival. That war is playing out simultaneously at a civilizational level and in every human heart. It is a war between the lion and the scavenger. The lion is the part of each of us that prizes freedom, responsibility, and achievement. It knows that there are rules to success and failure, that we are creative beings with autonomy and power, and that freedom comes with an equal measure of obligation. The scavenger, by contrast, is the part of us that believes that society, from top to bottom, is rigged, that powerful forces, not individuals, dictate outcomes, that personal failures are a result of a great conspiracy, and that rage, including violence, is the only response to this corrupt system. We all wake up each morning and must decide, will we be lions or scavengers? Will we take ownership of our problems and work to solve them, or will we blame others for our failures and wallow in resentment? The values of the lion animate Western civilization and provide its founding principles. First, free minds, because human beings are made in the image of God with the power to choose and innovate. Second, free markets, because we are autonomous, creative beings who fairly earn what our labor produces. Third, public virtue, because virtue and duty, and the institutions that support them, give order to the exercise of liberty. And fourth, equal rights before the law, because otherwise, justice is impossible. America was founded to be a civilization of lions. And then there are other civilizations rooted in grievance and anger, in conspiratorialism and barbarism. Those civilizations revel in a sense of victimhood. They blame their own failings on Western civilization. They see the world as a zero-sum game in which they're deprived of their proper share thanks to the abuse of power by the West. The scavenger is motivated by envy, what Adam Smith, the great 18th-century Scottish philosopher, defines as that passion which views, with malignant dislike,

the superiority of those who are really entitled to all the superiority they possess. In modern speak, if your neighbor has a nicer car or house, he didn't earn it. There are many types of scavenger civilizations. Marxist civilization is a civilization of scavengers, based on the myth that free market prosperity is actually the result of exploitation. Vladimir Lenin, founder of the Soviet Union, called for unlawful, irregular, unmethodical, and unsystematic methods of struggle to use force against the oppressors of the people. In 1918, Lenin told his apparatchiks to hang kulaks, rich men, bloodsuckers. He wasn't just talking about the Tsar and his court. If you owned any land, or even just a cow, you were in this class of people. This is scavenger thinking, and it infected the Third World. In fact, it helped to create it. Dozens of impoverished nations across Africa, the Middle East, and South America blamed, and still blame, America and Europe for their failures. Poverty, crime, and corruption in this worldview are solely the result of Western colonization, not their own bad decisions. This ignores the fact that some former colonies, like Singapore, are thriving. And nations that have modeled themselves after America are among the wealthiest places in human history. South Korea, Chile, and Israel are just a few examples. But none of this matters to the scavengers. Radical anti-Western philosopher Franz Fanon, for example, famously wrote, "The colonized man is an envious man. There is no native who does not dream at least once a day of setting himself up in the settler's place." The only way, according to Fanon, for these colonized people to attain justice is to mock Western values, insult them, and vomit them up. Naturally, according to Fanon, this would involve violence, or, as he put it, red-hot cannonballs and bloody knives. Radical Islam, too, is a civilization of scavengers. It is founded on the lie that Western success is a conspiracy designed to deprive Islam of world-spanning power, and that violent overthrow of the West can achieve through force of arms what radical Islam has failed to achieve through merit. Founder of the Muslim Brotherhood, Hassan al-Banna, stated that Western civilization subjugated the whole world and now must be destroyed. With this kind of thinking, chants of death to America make perfect sense. The scavenger mentality is not relegated to faraway lands, something over there. It's here. In fact, it's been here for decades, fostered in our education system, first at the college level and then on down. And more recently, through mass migration, we have embraced members of civilizations inherently opposed to us. We have opened the door to self-hatred and thus self-destruction. So, how can the West survive? By relearning its moral roots. By reclaiming its classrooms. By revitalizing its key institutions. By vigorously defending itself against enemies within and without. In other words, we must regain our confidence in ourselves and our civilization, which has brought so much opportunity to so many. The West must roar again. Because if the lions sleep, the scavengers will devour them. I'm Ben Shapiro, author of Lions and Scavengers, The True Story of America and Her Critics, for Prager University.

0: It was one of those flights where you get one of those two for the price of one landings. You know, one of those bumpy, bouncy ones where your stomach is like a washing machine and you want to rip the arms off the seat. Our flight attendant says,
1: Now that I have your attention,
0: I'd like to make a few announcements. Well, believe me, after that, they got my attention. They had it. You may have been experiencing a few bumpy landings yourself. It might be medical, marital, or financial. Maybe if you could hear God's voice, you'd hear him saying, now that I have your attention, I'd like to make a few announcements. He might be trying to tell you that you've tried it long enough without him. That should get your attention. To find out how to let God be in control, call 888-NEED-HIM. 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

The generation that grew up from Woodstock to MTV is getting older. They were known for being wild and rebellious, but it appears as they get older, they're taking the Bible more seriously. In a survey, this age group was asked, "Do you believe the Bible contains everything a person needs to live a meaningful life?" 75% of those 47 and older said yes, compared to 61% of those between 18 and 27. The more that people experience life, the more they realize the importance of the Bible.

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Hey, Bible readers, I'm Tara Lee Cobble, and I'm your host for The God Shot on 88.7 Spirit FM. When he went ashore, he saw a great crowd, and he had compassion on them, because they were like sheep without a shepherd. And he began to teach them many things. Mark 6:34. When this passage opens, Jesus has just gotten the news that his cousin John the Baptist, who was the forerunner of his ministry, had been beheaded in prison. It's heavy news. Jesus tries to get away for a bit, but people just keep needing things from him. Have you ever felt like this? Like you're already being crushed by the weight of life and then even more demands come your way? Jesus knows how that feels. And do you know how he responds? With compassion. He shows empathy. He sees their neediness and he enters in, patiently teaching the wayward and providing for the needy. That's us too, wayward, needy. I'm so grateful we can learn from him and receive what he gives us, because he's where the joy is. To hear The God Shot again or to share it with friends, go to spiritfm.ca and click the God Shot link.

0: The Journey Diaries with Bob Holloway.
1: Yeah, I think it was 1983. I'd just moved to Denver. I was an addicted motorcycle riding businessman. My daughter, who was around 20 years old at that time, would visit with me from time to time about this relationship thing with this person named Jesus. And so in May of 1983, she was suddenly killed in an automobile accident. And all I knew was that my daughter somehow

0: was in this place called heaven, and I had to find out how to get there with her someday. It began to make a little more sense of what she'd been telling me, and as I went through this whole process, I just finally asked some men that had been real sensitive to my wounding, my pain, my history. I asked them to pray with me, and I remember the morning in a back room, in a prayer room, the Lord picked me up, stood me up straight, and propped me up and said, "Now we'll begin the journey together." Changed my life.
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0: This Canada Day, we're taking you across the country, one song, one story at a time. O Canada, the radio super special, brings together the very best in Canadian Christian music. 3 hours of music from artists like Dan Bremnes, Brooke Nichols, Jordan St. Cyr, and Matt Maher. What a friend we have in Jesus. It's more than the music. You'll hear the stories behind the songs, on-stage moments that didn't go as planned.
1: And I fell into that gap.
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0: 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I'm Steve Jones. 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
3: Take a minute and talk to some of you older fellas out there. Maybe another driver called you a moron, or you had a bit of a run-in with a bad sales clerk, or maybe an annoying co-worker, or even a rotten relative. And you start asking yourself the question, am I totally surrounded by stupid people? The answer, of course, is yes. Oh, yeah. You know, you are one of the last smart people in the whole world. Yeah. Yeah, kids today don't know near as much as you did when you were their age. Every generation of relatives is denser than the last. Heck, they're not even making dogs as smart as they used to. Oh, yeah. You, sir, are the last outpost of intelligence. So you let them call you an idiot, and you let them laugh at you, eh? Who's the guy that got 17 years out of that car? Huh? Who's the guy with the greenest lawn on the street? Hey. And aren't you the one that got all your Christmas shopping done in July? At a yard sale? So who's the idiot now, eh? Who's the moron now? And if you're as smart as you think you are, you won't answer those questions. Remember, us morons are pulling for you. We're all in this together.
4: Are you new here in heaven?
5: Yeah, I just arrived.
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5: About a minute ago.
7: The Bible makes it clear that heaven is a gift from God to those who trust Him. 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
1: The Lord bless you and keep you. The Lord make his face shine upon you and be gracious to you. The Lord lift up his countenance upon you and give you peace.
2: I want to talk to you older guys out there for a second. Sooner or later, you're going to have to replace that lawnmower and even that electric drill that you bought when you started doing your own dental work. And you know, you're at the age where these are probably the last ones of those you're going to buy for the rest of your life. Think about how long you've had that drill and how many years that mower ran for you. Eh? 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Huh? 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And don't just get a lawnmower. Get a lawn tractor with the padded seat and the drink holder. Maybe even emboss your name across the front there. Eh? Don't worry about the price. It's not your money, it's their inheritance. Remember, I'm pulling for you. We're all in this together.

0: Hi, I'm Giovanni Smith. Welcome to Heartbeat.
1: I love to go shopping. I can spend hours at the mall going from store to store, trying on shoes, clothes, and jewelry. There are times when I run into the issue when it comes to my shopping. I've become so accustomed to getting paid and hitting all the stores, but not really honoring the Lord of my finances. Hebrews remind us that we should keep ourselves free from the love of money and trust the Lord because He will never forsake us. What a great reminder that our focus should be on God and what He provides and not about what we want.
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0: if I had the pleasure of bringing out Christ. This is just how I would do it. It ain't got to be the way you do it. You might not think it's just right, but this is how I would do it. Ladies and gentlemen, it is my honor to introduce a man who needs no introduction. His credits are too long to list. He has done the impossible time after time. He hails out of a manger in Bethlehem, Jerusalem, by way of heaven. His mother is still headlining in the Catholic Church today. His daddy is the author of a book that has been on the bestseller list since the beginning of time. He holds the record for the world's greatest fish fry. He's fed 5,000 hungry souls with 2 fish, 5 loaves of bread. He can walk on water, turn water into wine. No special effects, no camera tricks. He has a headshot on every church fan across the country. Even before the kings of comedy, he was hailed the king of all kings, ruler of the universe, Alpha and Omega, beginning and the end, the bright and the morning star. Some say he's the Rose of Sharon, and some say he's the Prince of Peace. Get up on your feet, put your hands together, and show your love for the second coming of the one and only.
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1: I want to talk to all you middle-aged guys. I want you to know that you're not alone. I'm one of you. And every week, more and more of us are coming out of the tool room and admitting it. Admitting that we have nothing to say to anyone about anything. I know that feeling. Your wife probably understands. You've said it all to her before. You're still with her. You have nothing to add. That's all right. Unfortunately, there are some guys who have nothing to say but keep talking. If you find yourself ranting about how people are parking their cars on your street, you have nothing to say, stop talking. If you find yourself going on and on about how Jeopardy is way better than Wheel of Fortune, or how hard these new orange juice cans are to open, or the high price of hammers, you have nothing to say. If you find yourself telling a hilarious story that you read in Reader's Digest, stop talking. No one is listening to you. The person you're talking to has glazed over and is nodding their head while they make up a grocery list, or plan their winter vacation, or vow never to get as old and boring as you are. So don't just keep talking until you think of something you may not. Remember, I'm pulling for you. We're all in this together.
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0: Would you believe it? One of the most influential scholars in the world never went to school? This is Norman Wilson, and it's true. John Stuart Mill, considered one of the most influential thinkers of the 19th century, never formally attended school. That does not mean he was uneducated, however. He was given a very extensive education at home. Mill started learning Greek at age 3, Latin and algebra when he was only 8, and logic at 12. Going to school does not make you educated, and going to church does not make you a Christian. You may go to church and learn all about Christ, but knowing about Christ and knowing Him are two very different things. There were people in the Bible who said, "Now we believe, not because of what you said, but because we ourselves have heard Him, and we know that He is the Christ, the Savior of the world." If you would like to know how you can begin a relationship with Jesus Christ, to know Him, not because of what someone else has told you, but in a first-person experience, please call 1-888-NEED-HIM. That's 1-888-NEED-HIM.
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3: 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God won't delete them, but His Word offers a lot of direction in preventing those past memories from holding you back in the future. It starts with you choosing to let God be the Lord of your future and the Lord of your past. 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

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Let's wait. We ask your Holy Spirit to fall on us as we wait. As we wait in worship, just fall on us. Give us strength of heart, strength of spirit, that we would not give up the fight. Encourage our hearts tonight.

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1: The Lord bless you and keep you. The Lord make his face shine upon you and be gracious to you. The Lord lift up his countenance upon you and give you peace.
2: Ron Ellis, a professional hockey player, knew hockey glory in the junior and professional ranks, but despite the championships, Ron was looking for more beyond the wins and losses of professional hockey.
3: I bought into the world philosophy that work hard and at whatever you're good at, and you'll be happy the rest of your life. And so I worked very hard at my hockey, made a lot of sacrifices as a young person, but got rewarded by being on a Memorial Cup team with the Marlies, a Stanley Cup team with the Toronto Maple Leafs, and then had the opportunity to be part of the great Summit Series with Team Canada in 1972. When that was all over, I said, well, what next? And it just wasn't, even though they were wonderful moments in my life and I cherish them and I wear a ring, they weren't lasting events in my life. And I found I had a real emptiness within.
2: With the Maple Leafs, Ron saw another light, one that was brighter than the goal light.
3: One day, a very good friend of mine who is my spiritual mentor now, Mel Stevens from Teen Ranch, he called Harold Ballard and made a very special request. And he said, Harold, I'd like to give a gift to your players. Harold said, what would that be? I want to give them Bibles. And one day we walked in after practice on our players' benches with these beautiful blue Bibles with my name on it, the Toronto Maple Leaf crest.
2: It was within that blue Bible that Ron found what he had been looking for.
3: A scripture was pointed out to me in 1 Peter. We know that we are not redeemed with perishable things like gold or silver, or maybe a Stanley Cup, or maybe a new house. That's not how it happens. We're redeemed by the love of Christ. And that really started to get me thinking. And through my good friend Paul Henderson, who became a Christian shortly before me, we had lots of discussions. I had a lot of questions. My mentor, Mel Stevens, was there for me. And in 1975, my wife and I decided that we're going to invite the Lord into our lives.
2: And it was then that Ron found he wasn't alone.
3: The summer after we received the Bibles, Mel Stevens had a very special weekend at his camp, and he invited professional athletes who were Christians and some people who were non-Christians who were interested in hearing more about God and the Word. And Paul Henderson sort of put his arm around my neck and said, you're coming. No choice. I was reluctant because I'm still my own man and feel I can take on the world, but I went, and it was probably the best time I ever had. Learned a lot from these other Christian athletes who were under the same pressures and temptations that I was facing on a daily basis.
2: Ron shares the scripture in the Bible that reaches out to him.
3: Proverbs 3, 5, and 6. Trust in the Lord with all your heart, follow his steps, and he'll direct them the rest of your life.
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Behold, I tell you a mystery. We shall not all sleep, but we shall all be changed. In a moment, in the twinkling of an eye, at the last trumpet, for the trumpet will sound, and the dead will be raised imperishable.

power of sin is the law, but thanks be to God who gives us the victory through our Lord Jesus Christ. Therefore, my beloved brethren, be steadfast, immovable, always abounding in the work of the Lord, knowing that your toil is not in vain.

And he said to me, "These words are faithful and true. And the Lord, the God of the spirits of the prophets, sent his angels to show his bondservants the things which must shortly take place. And behold, I am coming quickly. Blessed is he who heeds the words of the prophecy

0: Our daughter was 4 when she had one of the most traumatic moments of her young life. She got separated from us in a big grocery store and suddenly realized we were nowhere around.
1: Where is everybody?
0: She didn't realize she was going on without us, and she ended up lost. That might be happening to you, except it's Jesus you're missing. Jesus' parents started on their journey home when he was a boy, thinking Jesus was with them, but they were continuing on their journey without him. It's easy to do that, especially when you've been around Christian things a lot. Maybe you've mistaken knowing so much about Jesus for knowing Jesus, but you're actually going on without him. You've never really given yourself to him. But this man who died to pay the death penalty for your sin wants you to know him for real. That's why this wake-up call. You could finally begin your personal relationship with him this very day. If that's what you want, call us at 888-NEED-HIM, 888-NEED-HIM. Don't go any farther without Jesus. It would be awful to miss him.
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4: You know, it says in the Bible, Jesus said to his disciples and those that would believe through their testimony, that's us, "My peace I give you, not as the world gives, do I give to you." And, you know, there's a story of the execution of a Christian martyr, Nicholas Ridley. This happened back in 1555. His brother came to stay with him to be of comfort in the prison the night before his execution. But you know what? Ridley declined. He said that he planned to sleep as soundly as he always did because he had the peace of Jesus. And he was able to always rest in the Lord. Wow. Isn't that amazing? I want to live like that. Oh, God, yes. Next morning, Ridley told a fellow Christian who was also going to be executed, "Be of good heart, brother. God will either assuage the fury of the flame or strengthen us to abide in it." Then they knelt. They prayed together by the stake. And after a brief conversation, they were tied and burned to death for their faith. Oh, boy. Now listen to this. Jesus had given Nicholas

0: apiece. Great musician Amy Carmichael said, "The peace of Jesus has stood every sort of test, every strain. It is never broken. And it is this, it is his own peace, which he says he gives." Jesus can give you peace. No matter how big or how small our trials may be, we can trust Jesus to give that peace in the midst of every problem from God. Jesus says, "My peace I leave you, not as the world gives, do I give unto you."
1: Presents Life 101, the basic rules for surviving and moving ahead in life.
2: None of us are completely right in our viewpoint of life. Our views, whether it's related to career, marriage, finances, or anything else in life, could be missing the mark. The Bible says in Proverbs 15:22, "Plans fail for lack of counsel, but there is wisdom in a multitude of counselors." Note that it didn't say there's wisdom in a multitude of friends or family members. Your friends can be a part of your counseling team as well as family members. But if you read the Bible, you see that family members or close friends often gave as much bad advice as good advice. So make sure you have some counselors and advisors that are not all that close to you, people who will speak straight to you and be bold enough to call you on an area that they are concerned about. Unfortunately, we often get most of our advice from our closest friends, who mean well but often just tell us what they think will make us feel better about ourselves. With various kinds of counselors, you will make fewer mistakes and be more successful in life.

0: they say that in a man's life, he will own at least 10 cars. Well, maybe not own, but at least make payments on. Guys get different types of vehicles depending on their age and situation. At first, it's something sleek and sporty that says, I'm single and fast, and there's no room for a baby carriage in this unit. But after a few miles and a bunch of service centers, things have changed. He's not a sports car anymore. What was once sleek and sporty is now meek and 40. He's a minivan. But he doesn't call it a minivan. He calls it a magic wagon. Oh, sure. A rusted out dumpster on wheels is a magic wagon. And dandruff is fairy dust. The car you drive is a mirror of your own vitality. And have you looked in that mirror lately? Objects may appear older than they are. Not pretty, is it? Big and slow, airbags everywhere, and a huge trunk. But here's the good news. At this point, you don't need speed. You don't have very far to go, and you sure don't need to get there early. Just relax, take your foot off the gas, and do what you've spent your whole life perfecting. Coast. Remember, I'm pulling for you. We're all in this together.
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1: Just relax, MG.
0: Man, I still got artists one more time, you know? And so right now, I'm going to say to the most.

greetings and Sunshine Reggae 224 going out live and direct from a living room. That one by Minister God Artist, Eternal Father. And this tune called Father God.

thing in. Boom! 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I'm just getting used to the setup down here in my living room. It's a bit different. I usually have an extra screen, but I'm having to kind of jump back and forwards from my DJ software into the stream. So I'm not totally comfortable with it yet. Well, here's one Christafari just dropped, and it's called Pandemic Mix.

0: not the end. Don't give up hope. Yeah. Yeah.
1: Here's a tune from Uganda and my friend Filla over there. Song called Kiriza. I think it's mostly in Luganda language, so of which I only know a few words.

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There's a tune from Positive called Out Here. When you stand tired, you throw shit. This is a new artist to me.

Just dropped from Landlord and over now to St. Matthew. This one from his album Zero to Hero. This one is called When Bad Things Happen. I know.

0: Don't see it, is it? 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Everything govern. Everything covered.
1: Gonna hang on to that that verse, Romans 8:28. All things work together.
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1: For good.

0: Ezekiel Joseph, and all of me, all of you. It's a good exchange.
1: And who I believe the report.
0: Here's one from Shem Malus.
1: We shall grow before him as a

0: And we're going to do a double play from Shen Malus. Here's another one called Lead the Way.
1: Let his name be praised always. Let his name

0: greetings to Anne over there in the Philippines. Nice to see you there. And it's about 11 at night, I believe, over there. 5 p.m. here in Malta. Here's one called Shaka. It's by Shaka Bro.
1: You're living life on the itch, brother.
0: It's called Say Yeah.
1: Living like that.

0: Greetings to everyone listening, and this is a live broadcast of Sunshine Reggae. It's actually number 224, I think. I've done quite a few shows, and today I've moved down to my living room, so it looks a little different from the usual leopard background.
1: Another day above ground.
0: And it's a public holiday here in Malta, but it's kind of... No. Everyone's kind of used to staying at home anyway at the moment. So. Here's one from Milayan. This one called Like the Most High. Like the Most High. No one like the Most High. I said no.

No one like the Father, the Creator. As you know, he's one King. One Alpha and Omega. This is the beginning. What am I saying?

0: no one like the Father, the Creator. Because you know he's one King, one Alpha and Omega. It's the beginning.
1: One time, we said.

Brown English, and this brand new tune, Unconquerable. That one on the insider rhythm. Here's a new one from Samuel Medas, a tune called Move.

Questafari and a tune called Belisa. Up next, got one on Through the Valley Rhythm, and this one from Richie Stanislaus. I hope I said his name right. A tune called Breakthrough.

a message of hope and encouragement in that tune. Going to make it through these storms, like the whole world is going through the storm together. And I guess you could say we're all in the same boat. But a lot tougher for some than others. My friends over there in the Philippines, no work, no income at all.

Big bless up to you in Nigeria, Dumi. And thanks for the shout out. Here's one from Bevel Joseph. A tune called Showers of Love. It's one on the Song Songs rhythm from Jah Servant.

0: big tune, Show Love, that's Frankie Shaw. Before that, on the same rhythm, Bevel Joseph, Showers of Love. Seems like disaster all over the earth, but you know, it's a good time to show love. We need his love, and I think many of us are more aware of that than ever.
1: To the people on the street, when you meet your love, to the elders every day, when you meet your love, yeah. It's just my life.
0: You can trust in his unfailing love.

slide over now to Njalai and to Milayan, and sometimes confuse the two, but time for Milayan and Solo Toda Google. I hope I said that right, brother. This one is brand new, it's called Backbiter.

0: tune. 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I hope I said that right again. Here's Henry Nelson. A tune called I Can.
1: Yes, I can.
0: You can do all things through Christ who strengthens me.
1: Time.

0: beautiful things. 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Those are not just cliches, but it's reality. Wayne Stoddart, I don't know if you're still in there, brother, but here's one of your tunes. Raise It.
1: All we say to America is be true to what you said on paper.
0: I forgot to switch my mic on there. Big bless up to you, brother. And I'll never forget you helping me out with all those tunes when I was playing at the Marley tribute.
2: I've made right.
0: I give thanks for that.
2: Right, they have made wrong. Who are these lawmaker guys trying to distort the laws of the Most High? Coming with their lies and delusions, they've gone against nature and breeding confusion. We are the children of the light.

0: she a call them a fist paper side. 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I'm going to raise it to the sky.
1: Greetings, Dennis. Look forward to getting your tunes. And hi, Claire. Nice to see you there as well. And here's one from St. Matthew, and this one called King James.

0: St. Matthew, singing King Jesus. If you're listening, St. Matthew, or if you hear this one at some point in time, big bless up for me and Maria in Malta. He was here in this living room a few years ago. Played in a festival here. He was actually the first gospel reggae artist to play in Malta. Yeah, he's a great friend as well. So, over now to Trinidad and Tobago and an artist called Nathaniel. This one called Safe.
1: I want to feel safe. I want to feel safe.
0: He's actually got in brackets after the tune Hiding Place. Now, where can you really be safe? Especially these days, sanitizing your hands, social distancing, and
1: every time I pick myself up, it's like life just roughing
0: paranoia in the air.
1: I wanted to stop, Lord, can you save me?
0: Yes, I believe you do what you can, but I'm feeling like it's my trust is in the Lord. Keep me safe.
1: Every time I pick myself up,
0: keep me well, and life just roughing me up. To have his way in my life.
1: Stop, Lord, can you save me?
0: Our lives are in his hands. And I feel like I can totally trust him in his hands. Because God is good. I do believe that.

right. He's our safe place. I just got a message actually saying from the Philippines, from Angel, saying, hope you're safe. It's a big word these days, stay safe. And just like that song says, he's our safe place, our refuge, our strong tower, whom we can trust and put our hope. Here's a tune from Uganda. It's the dub version of Tekilkala. I think that's how you say it. Tekilkala. Tekilkala dub. And Fortune Spice.

don't usually do this, but feeling like I should read a psalm and this tune, particularly at this time when we're all looking for protection. And there's a title on this one, it says God Protects Us. Psalm 121, I'm reading from the Passion Translation. It says, I look up to the mountain and hills, longing for God's help. But then I realize that our true help and protection come only from the Lord, our Creator who made the heavens and the earth. He will guard and guide me, never letting me stumble or fall. God is my keeper. He will never forget nor ignore me. He will never slumber or sleep. He is the guardian God for his people Israel. Jehovah himself will watch over you. He's always right at your side to shelter you in his presence, to shelter you safely in his presence. He's protecting you from all danger, both day

He will keep you from every evil or calamity, as he continually watches over you. You will be guarded by God himself. You will be safe when you leave your home, and safely you will return. He will protect you now, and he'll protect you forevermore.

I just feel like I want to pray that over everyone listening. And you know, every time I start praying for people's protection, I feel like I just want to keep extending it to basically everyone in the whole world. Because I don't want to see people suffer and perish. And neither does God. It says He desires that none would perish. Some people look at calamity and they say, where is God? Or if you call upon His name, I believe you'll find Him. That's what I did about 30 years ago. Called on His name and I felt His presence come into my life, change my life. So that's a true story. Here's one from Jay Prince I'm going to drop next, called Must Reach.

Well, I'm going to bring it to a close now and drop one more tune before I go. I will be uploading this on SoundCloud, so my platform there. It's Living Waters, aka DJ Patrick. And you can find all the shows also on livingwatersradio.com, which is where I drop them. Got about 200 and something there. And I'm going to actually end this off with the track I started with, which I never really do that. I feel this song is like, needs to be played twice. It's from Minister God Artist. It's called Eternal Father. I'll leave you with this one and say goodbye, God bless. Till next time, love you all.

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3: Good day to you, everybody. I'm Cherry Somerville, and of course, we're coming up on Father's Day once more, and I thought I would talk a bit about Father's Day, because, who doesn't have a father? And it's a good thing to honor those fathers that are still alive. You know, the Bible does say that. It says, honor your father and mother, that it may go well for you. It's one of the Ten Commandments, and it's a commandment with a promise. That's amazing, to honor them. Now, it doesn't mean, you know, you might have had a bad father, come to think of it. And but honoring them for being your father is not the same thing as saying, oh, you were good when they were bad. No, you just leave that out. Just love on them, bless them, because they're your father, right? That's what it's all about. But by and large, hey, think of the good things you have to think about with your father. You know, my dad was great. And most boys think their dad was just great. You know, one of the thoughts I remember with him is when, you know, I was as little and at school, I couldn't play baseball to save my life. I was just a little guy. And little guy, I mean, I was, you know, average size or bigger for my class, but I meant I was young. And I remember being off always on the side of the playground, never playing with the other kids, mainly because we lived way out in the countryside, and I didn't have any of those kids as friends living near me. And a teacher finally encouraged me to go and try playing ball, and he got me up the bat, and, you know, I actually hit the ball. I remember this clearly, hitting the ball, and the ball, you know, bounced along. Everybody that made a dive for the ball to try to get me out messed up. And I got the first base, and I got my way around until there was three out. And that was my first go at baseball. And yet my dad, see what happened is when the story comes back to my dad, I remember him clearly taking all this time to help me learn how to hit the ball. And he'd pitch, and I'd try, and pitch, and try, and pitch, and try. And then we're playing catch and all this kind of stuff. And starting to get my confidence up, because I didn't have any confidence around those things. And as I said, the reason about it was because we lived out in the countryside, and the kids in my class didn't live near me, so really there wasn't anybody local. And so I got my confidence up that way, doing a bit of sports and stuff, because of my dad. And praise God for that. But we should, you know, we want to definitely honor dads, honor fathers. Now, I want to talk about something biblically here that's kind of incredible when you think about it. You know, Jesus came with quite a bit different teaching than others and prophets that had come before. One of the things that he came with was talking about God as his father. Now, if you look in the Old Testament, you don't find a whole lot about Heavenly Father. It's there, but not very much of it. You find a lot of it in the Psalms, I suppose, although more likely David is going to call him Lord, God and Lord, you know, like King and God and all that sort of thing. But David does use these references to loving kindness and faithfulness, which is really the heart of the Father. But it's Jesus who brings out this whole notion of God as Father when we get into the New Testament, and that is astonishing. And it is God himself who is the source of love. God is love, and it is God's love working through men and women that we respond to, and that's why we have Father's Day, because it was the love, right? One of the histories of Father's Day is this man way back at the end of the Civil War, 1898, I think it was. I told about it earlier in the day here. His wife dies giving birth to their sixth child, and he ends up raising all six alone, right? And he worked so hard to do that. And this is in Washington, D.C. area. His daughter eventually, in 1908 or 9, when she's celebrating at church Mother's Day, realizes, hey, we need something for fathers, too. Think of all the things my father did in raising us six. And so she starts to work towards getting Father's Day recognized. It was eventually recognized in that area quite quickly, I believe, ultimately across the country in 1972, right? But it's a source of love is God the Father. That love inside a person is what we respond to in our fathers and mothers. It's love, right? God is love. And Jesus came saying God was his heavenly Father. Now, Pharisees didn't like that because they basically accused him of saying, you're making yourself equal to God and all that kind of stuff. Well, yes, he was. He was God, and so to speak. But we're finding out a couple of things about who God is like. Now, one of the things, you know, you might say, well, isn't that the same in other religions? No, it isn't. It isn't. This is unique, really, to Christianity and Judaism, but mostly being Christian is to know. You can know God as your Father. Heavenly Father in love. It certainly isn't in Islam. God for a Muslim is pretty much unknowable. But for a Christian, it's like Jesus. You know, he is teaching us that he's not only knowable, but approachable. You can ask, you can seek him and experience his love and all of that. And one of the stories that he gives here, of course, was the prodigal son and how the father loved the son even when the son went away. And it's a story, basically, of us being away from God and coming back. You know what? I thought I'd play the story out of Our Daily Bread here. Just have a listen.
0: Every day, a father craned his neck to look toward the distant road, waiting for his son's return. And every night, he went to bed disappointed. But one day, a speck appeared. A lonesome silhouette stood against the crimson sky. Could that be my son? The father wondered. Then he caught sight of the familiar saunter. Yes, yes, that has to be my son. The Bible's book of Luke 15 tells us that while the son was still a great way off, his father saw him and had compassion and ran and fell on his neck and kissed him. It's remarkable that the family patriarch did something that was considered undignified in Middle Eastern culture. He ran to meet his son. The father was full of unbridled joy at his son's return. Now remember, the son didn't deserve such a reception. When he had asked his father for his share of the inheritance and left home, it was as if he had wished his father dead. But despite all that the son had done to his father, he was still his son.
3: So, you know, that's from Our Daily Bread, but it's from the Bible. It's Jesus' parable in Luke chapter 15 of the prodigal son. And what Jesus is teaching is what the heavenly Father is like towards us who've been distant and away from him, towards us who wanted us to have everything in our relationship to God and run off and do our own thing, towards us that have broken relationship, no fellowship, not knowledge of God. And when you come seeking God, the Father, he's like that Father Jesus is talking about. He's like that Father who is not only loving us and approachable, but looking for us to come. You ever think about that? How's your relationship with the Heavenly Father? He's looking for you to come day by day, throws his arms around that broken, son, restores him, puts the ring of authority back in his finger, clothes him with the robe. It's a robe of righteousness. Puts shoes on his feet so he's no longer a slave, but a son in the house. That's what God does for us. That's the kind of Father in heaven Jesus is revealing in all the things that he teaches. Jesus is showing the Father's love and that he's a heavenly Father. Heavenly Father. God is a heavenly Father. Do you know your heavenly Father? The very best thing you can ever think about, Father. Well, God is even more than that. If I flip over here, say, to Matthew chapter 6, Matthew 7, in that area, I start to see Jesus talking about the Father in heaven, a whole bunch of stuff. And but you know what? You just see the goodness and the graciousness coming out of the Father in heaven. You know, he's talking about how the Father in heaven loves the enemies, gives to the enemies. And, you know, your Father in heaven is like that. But you know what? We look here in, when he's talking even about money. For example, he says, I tell you, don't worry about everyday life, what you will have, the food or drink or clothes, because life doesn't consist of the food or clothing. Look at the birds of the air. They don't need to plant or harvest or put food in barns, but the Heavenly Father feeds them, and you are more valuable to him than they are. Can all of your worries add a single moment to your life? Of course not. And so why worry? Your Heavenly Father knows you need these things, and he will give you all you need from day to day if you make the kingdom of God, in other words, what he's up to, make him the greatest priority. That's something else. That is something else. So the first thing we find out about the Heavenly Father Jesus is talking about is the Father knows. He knows what you need. He knows you. He knows your character. He knows your life. He's saying, don't worry about it. Don't worry about it. Later on, he's talking about it. You could ask the Father, seek the Father, knock on the door, and it will be opened to you. You parents, if children ask for a loaf of bread, Jesus said, you give them a stone instead, or if they ask for fish, do you give them a snake? Of course not. If you sinful people know how to give good gifts to your children, how much more will your Father in heaven give good gifts to you if you ask him? Wow, what a character of the love of God. The Father loves you. The Father invites you to ask. This is what Jesus says the Father is like, Heavenly Father. Not only does he know what you need, he invites you to ask. And not only does he invite you to ask, he gives. Sounds like the best father I would ever know. He loves. You know, it's just like dad looking out over the little kids. You imagine, you know, dad knows the little 5-year-old, the little 4-year-old, the guy playing out in the yard and all this kind of stuff. He sees what he's doing. He knows what he needs. He delights in watching him play. He wants to bless him. And when the little boy comes in and says, dad, can you do this? Can you do that? Yeah, you can do it. It's like when I was with my grandson there the other day, and he wanted to get go down and buy a little box full of crickets from the pet store. Went down there, and he's playing and playing and playing with the crickets and transforming in and out. Why? He just loves it. And I love to love him loving it. You know what I mean? That's the Heavenly Father. That's the picture Jesus is saying about God the Father. Unique. No other religion in the world is like this, because God is our Father when the way is open through Christ. And so, you know, we're not to worry about it. He knows what we need. He loves us. He says, come and ask. He gives to us. But then there's some, you know, some other things about it. It says, not anybody that sounds religious are really godly, Jesus says here in Matthew 7, verse 21. They may call me Lord, but they're not getting into the kingdom of heaven. The issue is, will they obey the Father in heaven? And he talks about the judgment day. So not only is our Father just like an earthly Father, our Heavenly Father loving us, knowing what we need ahead of time, inviting us to ask, giving to us, and he has all this wonderful love for us, but he also expects to be obeyed. You know what? I remember as a kid getting, how can I put it, getting the pants well off me a few times when I was mouthy and impudent and not willing to do what Dad said. And, yep, he loved me, and he wasn't going to let me get away with it. Is that abuse? No way it's not abuse. It's instruction. I learned what was right and wrong like that. And it was not right to lip him off, for one thing. And he was wanting me to do what he said, which was right to do. And he had to show me. And that's the way it works. You know, it's funny. We live in a world and a culture that wants to stop any of that from happening. It doesn't know the Father. Jesus revealed the Father in heaven to us. That's what he came to do. Now, the final thing, and the very interesting thing, was, of course, we're told in the Bible that God dwells in unapproachable glory and splendor, that if you actually saw God face to face, he would kill you, which we would expect from the creator of the whole universe and everything, time and space and matter. He made it all by a word. And yet he says he's Father. And so how can we know the Father? Well, the disciples said to Jesus, Lord, show us the Father, and we will be satisfied. Jesus said, Philip, if I've been with you so long and you don't get it, he who has seen me has seen the Father. I and the Father are one. In other words, Jesus is actually the incarnation of God the Father. God becoming flesh. That's why Jesus was what he was and did what he did when he walked the earth. healing, delivering, setting people free from all kinds of torment and demons, teaching, just totally changing lives, and that's what he's still like. So as we go in towards this Father's Day here, just think about this. Jesus shows us God the Father. He shows us that he loves us. He shows us ample forgiveness and care. He wants us to come to him and follow him. He shows us a Father that will forgive when we ask. He shows us a Father that will restore and establish and strengthen us. He shows us a Father that knows what we need even before we ask him, but still invites us to come and ask him and says he will answer prayers. He shows us a Father who is the Lord and God of the universe, who expects us also to follow him and obey his commands, and is waiting for us to have a relationship with him day by day, where he can reveal all these characteristics to us in personal ways, in our daily life. Isn't that awesome? So there you go. And that is the root of even the idea of Father's Day and what a honorable, righteous, and true father is. The whole idea of a godly father comes from God.

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1: Well, today we're going to have our second part of the prophetic traditions of Christmas. And if you didn't hear the first part yesterday, we will run it again sometime before Christmas. And you might ask, well, what do you mean prophetic traditions of Christmas? Well, what I mean is that we have buried away. Well, it's not really buried. It's right in our face. But the meaning buried away in all these traditions that we celebrate around Christmas time, like lights and trees and Santa and Christmas carols and Christmas presents and all kinds of stuff. Each one of these items, you know, even though some people lament about how commercialized things have gotten at Christmas time, each one of these things points to Jesus in some way or other. Did you know that? And so you can enjoy, you can celebrate, you can, you know, just praise God with all the stuff that we do at Christmas time. And yesterday I talked about Christmas lights. That tradition points to Jesus, the light of the world. The light that lights every man had come into the world, says John in chapter 1. Jesus, the light of the world. So when you see Christmas lights on the tree, on the street, on the, you know, outside in the houses, Jesus Christ, the light of the world, has come. How about Christmas carols? Well, they're pretty obvious, but even if they're not directly about Jesus, they're about celebrating. And, you know, we're told in the Bible to rehearse, to re-say, to proclaim, to tell what God has done, the good things God has done. And so the story is reiterated again and again in our Christmas carols, and they're a way of giving thanks to God and praising the Lord and telling others of the good news of Christ. That's Christmas carols. So Christmas carols are a prophetic tradition pointing to Jesus. Yesterday we looked at Christmas trees as well. And, you know, there's that modern idea in some church circles where it says, well, you know, the roots of having Christmas tree was all pagan worship, you know. And I mentioned yesterday having seen people actually worshiping trees in India, believing that there's some spiritual power or God or something with that tree. And so the thought was, well, from the Norse god and all that kind of stuff, the tradition of bringing trees into the house had happened, and that's what we're up to. No, nobody out there I know worships a tree. What's really happening? What does a tree really point to? Well, there's two items in the Bible that it points to. The tree of life. Evergreen tree, you know, it's green and live all the time. The tree of life was lost in the Garden of Eden, is restored at the end of days. And Jesus came to restore that life. That's the tree of life. So that Christmas tree, let it remind you of the tree of life Jesus came to bring. And then also the fact that it says in the Word of God that Jesus was hung on the tree or crucified on the tree. And it may literally have happened that way. There's a good reason to believe that perhaps the cross that he bore was a crossbar, and then but it was put up and he was hung from literally from a tree in the Mount of Olives area.

0: So there's lots to point to there, but prophetically, that Christmas tree points to life. It's alive. It's green. It's the life in Christ, the tree of life. So that's what we are covering yesterday as we started to look into this idea, the prophetic traditions of Christmas. Our traditions that we're celebrating point to God. They point to Jesus. They're absolutely awesome. Well, how about Christmas presents? Is it just some custom we've gotten into that now it's hyper-commercialized and taken over our life? Or is it something else? Well, you know, on the one hand, there could be selfishness, and on the other hand, they can be given out of real love. What's interesting, of course, is amazingly, everyone can distinguish between selfishness and real love when it comes to giving presents. So what's a present all about? Well, obviously, God gave his only begotten son. Present number one, the big one. God gave his only begotten son, that whosoever believes in him might not perish but have everlasting life. God gives to you and me. He gives good gifts to men, the Bible says. Gift giving was God's idea. It starts with him. He's the one that gives. He gives. He blesses. He loves. He pours out his love. And so giving and receiving of gifts is our way of recognizing and repetition of that generosity, that love of God. But, you know, it's not only that God gave his only begotten son and that there's gifts there. It's also a repeat of what happens in the Christmas story. That's why we got into this thing with giving gifts. In the Christmas story, we always hear about the three wise men who came from the east. And they came and they found Christ. They were prognosticators of the heavens. And there was a sign in the heavens that pointed to Christ, the king, being born in Bethlehem. They followed that star and eventually came right to the place where Jesus was. He probably wasn't in the manger anymore, of course. He would have been in a house by then. But, they brought gifts for Jesus. Gold, frankincense, myrrh. We're told about those very first Christmas gifts to Jesus. And of course, you know, God is the one that was in back of that gift giving, because when Herod went to kill the baby boys, everyone under 2 years old in Bethlehem, so that suggests that Jesus was probably older than a newborn, because they would have been looking just for newborns, but could have been anywhere up to two. These gifts that they brought were able to provide all that Mary and Joseph needed when they fled at the direction of the angel, when they fled to Egypt until Herod passed away. God knew. God provided. God gave gifts. So when you're giving gifts and receiving gifts this Christmas, remember, it's a prophetic declaration of God, the gift giver. And the gifts went to Christ. And our response of giving to one another. Isn't that awesome? So there you go. Like, there's four or five traditions already, five, that are prophetic, that we practice, and they point to Jesus. Now, here's a nasty one for many people. What about Santa Claus? Well, I want to tell you that Santa Claus, as a tradition that we have now, tradition number five, has been thoroughly butchered. You know, it's just this whole thing, the image of Santa Claus we have now, of course, originated back with Macy's or someplace in the 1930s ad, or Coca-Cola or somebody, I don't know. But it's been taken over and turned into something, well, quite frankly, if our children grow up believing that Santa's real and then find out we lied all those years, what about what we told them about Jesus? Now, what can we say about Santa? What can we do about this? What have we got to say? Well, listen, Santa started out as a pointer to Christ. And that tradition has its roots way back. It's been corrupted pretty badly. But way back in around 300 A.D., Bishop Nicholas of Myra, I believe that's in Turkey, was, you know, church leader. He died in 342, by the way. Yesterday was the anniversary of him dying, and that's why they have St. Nicholas Day. And if you go over to Europe at this time of year, you'll find that they have separated out St. Nicholas Day completely from the birth of Christ. They don't have any of the Santa stuff going on. It's a separate day of giving gifts. But here it is. What he was all about was he was blessing the poor. And he would provide for the poor. He provided homes for the aged and dowries for poor brides-to-be. And at Christmas time, he would even leave gifts in the shoes that were outside the doors of the houses. Believe it or not, that's where it all started. And, of course, being a bishop in the church, what do they wear? They wear red. Here's this, and he was a miracle worker, too, by the way. He knew Christ. The origins of Santa Claus is a genuine Christian saint that knew Christ, that was working miracles and gave gifts and blessed people and helped the poor and all the rest of it. That's the real deal. That is the real deal. And, of course, in the languages over in Europe, he was called Sinterklaas. I believe it was Holland and those kind of places. Eventually worked its way over here, St. Nicholas, Santa Claus. But the real origins pointed to Jesus Christ. The first thing Santa Claus, the real deal, would have said was, praise the Lord. Probably he would never have said, ho, ho, ho. It would have been, praise the Lord. Can you imagine Santa Claus today saying, praise the Lord? Well, that'd be a good one, wouldn't it? So there it is. The origins of Santa even are prophetically pointing to Jesus through St. Nicholas. Well, what about another one? Is there another prophetic tradition of Christmas? Well, how about this one? Here's one I can think of. Charles Dickens' wonderful story of A Christmas Carol. You've probably seen the old versions, the new versions, the cartoon versions, all this kind of stuff. It's a Christmas tradition to watch the Christmas Carol sometime during the Christmas season. The original broadcast coast to coast starred Alistair Sims, and now it's had everybody doing it up to Mickey Mouse even. It's a prophetic story. Why? Well, if you listen closely to the dialogue, you'll find out the gospel of Christ is proclaimed in Charles Dickens' A Christmas Carol. Scrooge is confronted by his sin. He faces his own mortality and hell. He repents. He's born again. He becomes a new man, and he does works befitting repentance. He's even got the joy of the Lord, and he can't stop laughing. I'm light as a feather. I feel like a new man, he says, and he is. This tradition of the movie of The Christmas Carol is undoubtedly one of the most popular proclamations of the gospel of Christ. And you know what? We should praise God every time it goes on TV. Thank you, Lord, for these great traditions. Thank you, Lord, for everything we've got, the trees and the lights and the presents and Christmas Carol. Well, I got two more I'm going to try to squeeze in the last couple of minutes. How about feasting on the roast beastie? Right? Feasting on roast beast and all of that kind of stuff, or the turkey or whatever. Well, what is it about? Well, food and Christmas go together, and so do food and Christianity, because the Lord, the Bible says, has set a banquet for all nations. There is a great banquet coming, a great feast, the marriage supper of the Lamb. Even having Holy Communion is not supposed to be some sterile wafer and sipping out of a little dippy cup. It was a meal. And so Jesus said, whenever you eat and drink, do it in remembrance of me. Eating our celebration and big dinner at Christmas time is just doing what Jesus says to do. Celebrate, enjoy, and make sure this year you thank the Lord for his blessings when you go to eat that roast beast or that turkey or whatever it is, okay? Finally, here's another tradition of Christmas, and I'm sure I'm missing piles of them, but let's get this one in. Church services. Yeah, many people only go to church services on Christmas or Easter. I know that. But you know what? That's even prophetic in itself. They want to celebrate the birth and the death of Christ. Maybe they don't really find church the rest of the year to be relevant. I don't know. But, you know, so what? Thank you, Lord, that there's a hunger there. Thank you, Lord, that people are hungry for the death and the resurrection of Christ, that it means something. Lord, may it mean more and more until people find Christ for themselves. So what have I got to say overall about these various traditions of Christmas and how they point to Jesus? And you know what? You look around, you can probably find more and more. What is it? Well, you're free to pursue some new way if you'd like, but it doesn't mean you throw out the old things. In Christ, we are free. And you know what? The Spirit of God still speaks through our old traditions with a prophetic voice about the Savior. Hallelujah. Thank you, Lord. May our Christmases be filled with love and joy in everything that we do. We recognize the proclamation of Christ.
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For a long time in my life, I thought the Bible was for someone else and it didn't really apply to me. Boy, was I ever wrong. Everything in my life that had been difficult or defective had been because of me. And when I finally turned my life over to Jesus Christ and accepted Him as my Savior, that's when I began to experience a new life. If you want to speak to someone about beginning a personal relationship with Jesus Christ, call 888-NEED-HIM. 888-NEED-HIM.

Imagine being hugged with love by eight arms. This is the Genesis Factor. While many people think that the octopus is an ugly creature, the octopus is intelligent. The mother octopus puts a lot of love and effort into the care of her young. Fertilized octopus eggs are about the size of a grain of rice. They are connected in clusters on slender stalks. Once her eggs are ejected and fertilized, the mother octopus hangs the threads containing her eggs from the roof of her home. It could be a rock cave or even a dark, enclosed man-made structure. By the time she's done hanging her eggs, she will have almost 20,000 ivory capsules strung around her. But now her real work begins. Until the eggs hatch, mother octopus will give up food, concentrating on nothing but cleaning her eggs of any material that might result in a fungus or parasite infection. She cradles the eggs gently in her arms, brushing each of the 20,000 eggs, and sometimes washing them with jets of water. There is nothing else she can do for her young, but this care receives her single-minded attention. It is rightfully said that one cannot create something he doesn't have. If one does not have love, he cannot create love in others. Therefore, the creator of the octopus must know a great deal about giving individual love and care to a multitude of individuals. The Bible is our Creator's own personal description of His love for you and me. Whether you know the personal care and love of your Creator or you don't, you can learn the depth of His care for you through Christ Jesus in the pages of the Bible. For CreationMoments.com and the Genesis Factor, I'm Darren Marlar.

0: Unearthed from beneath the sands of time are ancient writings containing ageless wisdom. 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

0: distortion at our thinking, being afraid of something.
1: Fear of financial failure, fear of loneliness and abandonment, fear of death, fear of sickness or disaster. But the Bible tells us that when we fear God in a healthy way, we don't have to fear other things. Hear the word of the Lord. The angel of the Lord encamps around those who fear him.

0: 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Psalm 103, he will fulfill the desire of those who fear him. He will also hear their cry and save them. Psalm 145,
1: ancient wisdom from the Bible.

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marriage. The husbands tend to dress, say, a little more casually than the wives do. I'm sure you've seen middle-aged couples at the mall, and she looks great, got the sharp outfit with the matching purse. He's wearing torn jeans and a stained sweatshirt, both of which fit him several years and hundreds of Big Macs ago. I'll tell you the reason for the difference between men and women, see? Women choose clothes based on how they make them look. Men choose clothes based on how they make them feel. See, men aren't that concerned with their appearance. Married men, even less so. Whenever you see a dress code, you know, at a function or at a club, that's for married men, believe me. See, the single men are still making the sales presentation. Married men have already closed the deal. They're just trying to honor the contract without losing all their dignity. But you ladies, be careful out there, because every man wants something, and the better he's dressed, the more he wants. A middle-aged married guy, all he wants is to be left alone. So when you think about it, when he's wearing the ratty sweatshirt and the torn jeans, heck, he's dressed for success. Remember, I'm pulling for you. We're all in this together. You know, other than about a week in October, I basically did nothing last year, and I was fine with that. But even though I was doing nothing, my mind was still thinking about stuff. Stuff that I hadn't done and should have. Stuff that I had done and shouldn't have. But mainly it was coming up with a lot more evidence that, as far as I'm concerned, proves that I'm right and almost everybody else is wrong. And that was fine too, but where I made my mistake was that I shared all that with my friends and especially my wife. And before you knew it, they were suggesting that I gather up all those opinions and stories and take them on the road where they belong. I even went to see my doctor to make sure I was healthy enough to tour again, and he gave me the go-ahead. He said I probably wouldn't get sick on the road, but even if I did, he'd prefer I was thousands of miles away when it happened. So I put together a brand new show, and I'm calling it I'm Not Old, I'm Ripe. And we're going to be doing about 25 cities, starting in St. Pete, Florida on March the 30th, and we're going to end up in the middle of May somewhere out west. It's basically a lodge meeting, and if you want to find out where I'm going to be and when I'm going to be there, go to redgreen.com, click on the city that's nearest to you. I'm hoping you can all make it, or I'm hoping a few of you can make it. I think it's going to be my best show yet, and if you saw the first two, you know that's certainly doable. So looking forward to a successful tour. Otherwise, my friends and my wife are going to look like idiots. Until then, I'm hoping to see you at the lodge meeting. And meanwhile, keep your stick on the ice.

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just a few seconds of the song, and for a split second, you were transported back in time. Sights, sounds, and feelings just popped out of nowhere. Now, those songs brought back memories of some old TV shows, but the songs we play do much more. As they get in your head and heart, you get plugged into God. Or you might hear a song that'll take you back in time where you had more passion for the things of God. Then you start to make your way back. That's powerful. So keep your dial locked here every day and experience the power of a song. 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

I want to talk to you older guys out there about the dangers of shopping for your wife. Most importantly, I'm talking about her reaction to that gift you just bought her. Now, I know some of you have been buying her gifts for 25 or 30 years and you think you're getting pretty good at it. Well, you're not. The truth is that men run out of good gift ideas after about the fifth year of marriage. And that's when the phrase, "Oh, I love it, honey, it's just what I wanted," is replaced with, "Did you keep the receipt?" I know we've all been there. That time you bought her that picture of the dogs playing poker. Or the year you enrolled her in the barbecue sauce of the month club. Remember when you got her that hilarious fish that sings when you clap your hand? I'll tell you what the good news is, eh? You don't have to get too upset about it, because all you got to remember is one important thing when you're shopping for your wife. Men are from Mars, women have taste. So the next time you're shopping for a gift for your wife, look around the shop. If you see something kind of special, something unique, something that you would honestly like to have for yourself, get the heck out of there, because, buddy, you're in the wrong store. Remember, I'm pulling for you. We're all in this together.

0: Now let's go live to Bob Moore, who says he has some live dramatic video for us. Bob?
1: This is Bob Moore reporting live from beneath the Creek Drive Bridge with some shocking live footage. Wow, take a look at that. It's rare to catch something this dramatic on video.
0: Bob, what exactly are we looking at?
1: We're actually looking at this bridge rusting before our very eyes.
2: Okay, watching rust in action may not seem too dramatic, but did you know that rust causes more financial damage each year than all the car accidents combined? In life, we tend to give almost all of our focus to the potentially huge problems and blow-ups, but if you read the Bible, it has a way of helping you see those minor areas that you might easily overlook, and some of them can be just as devastating to your life and family over a period of years or decades. Reading the Bible will help you avoid a lot of the pitfalls in life, even the smaller ones.
1: The destructive power of this rust is just incredible.
0: Okay.

0: if I had the pleasure of bringing out Christ. This is just how I would do it. It ain't got to be the way you do it. You might not think it's just right, but this is how I would do it. Ladies and gentlemen, it is my honor to introduce a man who needs no introduction. His credits are too long to list. He has done the impossible time after time. He hails out of a manger in Bethlehem, Jerusalem, by way of heaven. His mother is still headlining in the Catholic Church today. His daddy is the author of a book that has been on the bestseller list since the beginning of time. He holds the record for the world's greatest fish fry. He fed 5,000 hungry souls with 2 fish, 5 loaves of bread. He can walk on water, turn water into wine. No special effects, no camera tricks. He has a headshot on every church fan across the country. Even before the kings of comedy, he was hailed the king of all kings, ruler of the universe, Alpha and Omega, beginning and the end, the bright and the morning star. Some say he's the Rose of Sharon, and some say he's the Prince of Peace. Get up on your feet, put your hands together, and show your love for the second coming of the one and only.
1: Peace of Jesus has stood every sort of test, every strain. It is never broken. And it is this. It is his own peace, which he says he gives. Jesus can give you peace. No matter how big or how small our trials may be, we can trust Jesus to give that peace in the midst of every problem. You know, I remember a number of years ago, I was conducting a funeral. I can't remember whether it was a

grandmother, grandfather, but I didn't know the family. But in the front row sat Dad with the little grandson sitting there. Maybe, I don't know, he was 5, 6 years old. And while I was speaking, I was very aware of the presence of God. And I spoke about the promises of Christ, spoke about heaven, spoke about this peace. I could feel the presence of God. And while I was talking, I noticed, looking down there in the congregation, the little boy leaning over and whispering something to Dad. After the service was finished, the father, whose, I believe it was his mom had passed away, or his father passed away, the grandfather, came to me and said, "I've got to tell you what my son said. While you were talking about the peace of Jesus," he says, "my son leaned over and says, 'Dad, all the hurt just went away.'" Isn't that amazing? It's just that real. They experience that peace that passes understanding, and that passes understanding because you can't understand it. It doesn't fit circumstance. It's not a peace from circumstances. It's a peace from God. Jesus says, "My peace I leave you, not as the world gives, do I give unto you."

0: 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I am Al Torres for Far East Broadcasting Canada, helping to bring Christ to the world by radio for over 70 years now. 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
1: A Filipino man finds Jesus when he overhears an FEBC broadcast. 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
2: 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I stopped and listened until the very end. When the song was over, the broadcaster shared a story from the Bible about the prodigal son. I didn't understand it exactly, except I felt so sorry. So I asked the owner what station he listened to, and he said, FEBC. 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I discovered he was a Christian, and we talked about God. From the day on, I accepted Jesus Christ as my personal Savior. All of this happened because of FEBC. I can say that it's a truly a life-changing radio station.
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Hey, Bible readers, I'm Tara Lee Cobble, and I'm your host for The God Shot on 88.7 Spirit FM. When it grew late, his disciples came to him and said, "This is a desolate place, and the hour is now late. Send them away to go into the surrounding countryside and villages and buy themselves something to eat." But Jesus answered them, "You give them something to eat." Mark 6:35-37. In this passage, Jesus has just learned that his cousin John the Baptist was beheaded in prison. Jesus was trying to mourn, but thousands of people won't leave him alone. He teaches them for a while, but then it's dinner time and the disciples are ready to pack up and call it a night. But Jesus, who is grieving and exhausted, suggests they do even more work. He tells the disciples they're on kitchen duty. Where exactly will they

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2: I want to talk to you older guys about something that's very, very difficult. Apologizing to your wife. This is the toughest thing that you will ever do. Now, whatever the issue is, I realize that you are 99.99% sure it wasn't your fault. But you know something? That should remain our little secret. You've been married long enough to know it's not your job to be right. It's your job to apologize. And you gotta do it properly. You can't just say, I'm sorry for everything wrong that I've said or done in the past, am possibly saying or doing now, or may say or do at some point in the future. That's not gonna... You can't do the blanket. What you need to do is, you need to be able to fake sincerity. Now, you've done it at least once before, or you wouldn't be married. Well, you need to learn how to do it again. What I say you do is apologize to somebody you don't know, like a stranger you'll never see before. Kind of get your skills up and get ready. And then when you think you're ready, look your wife straight in the eye and say, honey, it's all in. I just. Sorry. Remember, I'm pulling for you. We're all in this together.
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2: Oh man, I love the DJs. They're awesome. They have always cool things to say, and they're funny and brighten your day, man.
3: It means so much to me to listen.

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But for one group of rugged individuals, they're outdoors all right, but they spend their summers fighting brutal forest fires. 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Rick Barton is a forest firefighter out of Gunnison, Colorado. He's been doing it for 30 seasons. Being away from his family for 90 days straight, sleeping on the ground, and pounding up and down fire lines can be exhausting. So along with packing his food, shovels, and safety gear, he also packs a New Testament because it keeps him strong and keeps the hardships and danger from dragging him down. 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This story taken from the Answering the Call New Testament from Biblica at Biblica.com. A message from 88.7 Spirit FM.

Holy Father, well, he's made me his own, and I'm washed by

0: and family entertainment for the kids. We ask that you bring non-perishable food and clothing items to donate to the local organizations that serve those in need. Come on out, have a great time with your friends and family, and let's celebrate all that the Lord Jesus Christ of Nazareth is doing in our community.
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2: I want to talk to you couples out there who may be a little bit confused as to why relationships are so difficult. You know, they say it's bad to generalize, but it's something I really enjoy. So here's the thing, okay? Men are interested in cars. Women are interested in gardening. Yeah, think about that, eh? I mean, not all men like cars. Some like motorcycles and trucks. But you got to admit, you see more men at car shows and you see more women at gardening shows. Eh? That's important. That'll help you understand why they see relationships differently, see? Because women see a relationship like a garden, you know? You got to put a lot of work into it. You got to fuss over it. You got to turn over the ground, add more flowers, a little fertilizer. Whereas men see a relationship like a car. Once they've made a commitment to have one, they really expect it to go at least 5 years without any serious maintenance. Oh, yeah. See, women enjoy working on a relationship. They see that as part of the fun.

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got a letter from a viewer. Seemed like a nice fella. Says he's never missed an episode. He wanted me to do one of these talks about memory loss. I didn't have the heart to tell him I've done 3 or 4 of them already. So here goes another one. Apparently, doing crossword puzzles will prevent memory loss. I heard that somewhere. I can't remember where. Anyway, I thought I'd give it a try. So last night, Bernice was going to be home a bit late. She asked me to put the potatoes on boil before she got there, so I did that. Then I went in the living room and started on a crossword puzzle. Next thing you know, I'm kind of gazing off thinking, boy, I used to know that word. And then I heard the smoke alarm go off in the kitchen. And I realized that crosswords don't prevent memory loss, they confirm it. So I say this, don't worry about your memory. As long as you have a wallet and a tackle box, anything you want, you can either buy or fish for. And the only words you need to remember are the ones to explain to your wife how you burned your best pot boiling potatoes. And those words are, that's what you get for asking me to cook. And there's one other thing you need to remember. I'm pulling for you. We're all in this together.

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if I had the pleasure of bringing out Christ. This is just how I would do it. It ain't got to be the way you do it. You might not think it's just right, but this is how I would do it.

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Ladies and gentlemen, it is my honor to introduce a man

the time. He hails out of a manger in Bethlehem, Jerusalem, by way of heaven. His mother is still headlining in the Catholic Church today. His daddy is the author of a book that has been on the bestseller list since the beginning of time. He holds the record for the world's greatest fish fry. He fed 5,000 hungry souls with 2 fish, 5 loaves of bread. He can walk on water, turn water into wine. No special effects, no camera tricks. He has a headshot on every church fan across the country. Even before the kings of comedy, he was hailed the king of all kings, ruler of the universe, Alpha and Omega, beginning and the end, the bright and the morning star. Some say he's the Rose of Sharon, and some say he's the Prince of Peace. Get up on your feet, put your hands together, and show your love for the second coming of the one and only.

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Hey, Bible readers, I'm Tara Lee Cobble, and I'm your host for The God Shot on 88.7 Spirit FM. They said to him, "Shall we go and buy 200 denarii worth of bread and give it to them to eat?" And Jesus replied, "How many loaves do you have? Go and see." And when they had found out, they said, "Five and two fish." Then he commanded them all to sit down in groups on the green grass. So they sat down in groups by hundreds and fifties. Mark 6:37-40. Jesus has been teaching a crowd, but it's dinner time now, and the disciples want to send the crowd home. But Jesus wants to feed them, thousands of them. The disciples say they don't have enough money, though. The disciples share their money and apparently only have 200 denarii among them. That's roughly the amount a day laborer makes in 6 months. They don't have enough. But God not only has an abundant supply, he has an ordered plan. Tomorrow we'll read more about his provision, but as for today, just know, he always has enough of whatever we need. He's where the joy is. To hear The God Shot again or to share it with friends, go to spiritfm.ca and click the God Shot link.

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1: We need to talk to you ladies to help you understand why we men do some of the things we do. For example, not stopping to ask for directions when we're lost. Okay, primarily, it's a pride thing. We're out there, we're driving around in our own vehicles, burning gas, got the sunglasses on, looking good, you know. People see us going by, would never guess that we have no idea where we are. And we're not real excited about sharing that information. A man does not embrace the concept of going up to total strangers and saying, "You may not know this, but I'm a moron." Whereas the woman that he's with is only too happy to share that information. I think it helps to ease her burden a little bit. See, to a woman, getting lost when you're on a trip is just a blameless act of nature. But to a man, it's a sign of personal failure. He knew where he was when he left. He doesn't know where he is now. All right, somewhere along the way, he crossed the line between the world he knows and the world he doesn't know. That's exactly the way he feels about when he got married and when he had kids. So if he admits he's lost in his car, he's going to have to admit he's lost in those other areas as well. That's way too much to ask. So just sit there, bite your tongue, circle the block a couple of times. Men aren't lost. They just take the long way. Remember, I'm pulling for you. We're all in this together.
2: Hello, my name is Kevin. I am 8 years old. This is my joke I want to tell you. What is an artist's favorite bridge? A drawbridge. Get it? A drawbridge.

0: President George Bush.
1: Today, our fellow citizens, our very freedom came under attack in a series of deliberate and deadly terrorist acts.
0: September 11, 2001, thousands died as a result of a misunderstanding of who God is and what he demands of us. Religious zealots, in an effort to please God, participated in a horrific, well-orchestrated plan to destroy the future of innocent men and women. When we create a God in our minds different from the God who is, we'll make mistakes like this. Jeremiah 10:23 says, O Lord, I know that the way of man is not in himself. It is not in man that walks to direct his own steps. The Bible tells us that there's only one way, and it's through Jesus Christ, the Son of God. Oh, my friend, to know the true God, call 888-NEED-HIM. That's 888-NEED-HIM.
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1: I want to talk to you older guys about diet and exercising. Because if you're anything like me, you plan to start exercising first thing tomorrow morning or next week or possibly the week after that, but certainly by the end of the summer. Of course, it's all talk and no action. And why is that? Because you got no motivation. I was looking at a thing in the paper here. Some doctor has done a study on guys who've had heart attacks. And get this, usually when a guy has his first heart attack, you know what he does? He jumps up and he starts exercise. That's what they do. They get up there and they get going. There's no talk at all. It's all action. And why? Of course, he's motivated at that point. So don't you guys be beating yourself up because you eat too much of the wrong stuff or you smoke or you drink or whatever. Once the old ticker gives you the, you know, or they find a lump where there isn't supposed to be one, or the doctor holds up your x-ray and goes, uh-oh. Well, then, by golly, you'll have all the motivation you need. Remember, I'm pulling for you. We're all in this together.
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3: Hello, my name is Caleb, and I've got a joke for you guys who live in Campbell River. 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

Hey, Bible readers, I'm Tara Lee Cobble, and I'm your host for The God Shot on 88.7 Spirit FM. Taking the five loaves and the two fish, he looked up to heaven and said a blessing and broke the loaves and gave them to the disciples to set before the people. And he divided the two fish among them all, and they all ate and were satisfied. Mark 6:41-42. Jesus has been teaching a crowd, and when dinner time approaches, he tells the disciples they're in charge of the meal. They scrounge up some food and bring it to Jesus, but it's very little. But Jesus is God, so he has power over creation. In fact, Colossians 1 says he's the one who made everything, so he can certainly make more of it anytime he wants. By his divine power, he takes these seven things and multiplies them so that everyone's needs are met. As if being taught by Jesus weren't enough, he also feeds them, and they get to witness a miracle we still talk about today. He's so generous, and he's where the joy is. To hear The God Shot again or to share it with friends, go to spiritfm.ca and click the God Shot link.

on cloud nine. I'm floating on cloud nine. No worries on my mind. Today's a brand new day, and I can't help myself but smile.

There's one question that terrifies all men, even more than, can I help you find the lingerie you're looking for, sir? You know, if you're a guy who's lived with a woman for any length of time, she's eventually gonna ask you that terrible question, do I look old? Now, I know she's told you she always wants you to be honest with her, but she wasn't being honest with you when she said that. Okay, so you could pretend you didn't hear her, but she'll ask again, believe me. Or you could just laugh it off, you know. But I'd say keep that laugh to exactly 3 seconds. A 3-second laugh means, no, you don't look old. A 10-second laugh means, can you say Methuselah? And a 30-second laugh is technically a suicide attempt on your part. Now, the best answer has nothing to do with the question because the question has nothing to do with the question. She knows she looks old, and she knows you know she looks old. What she's concerned about is that you're going to be unhappy because she looks old. So when she says, do I look old, give her an answer that puts her mind at ease. Say, you look perfect to me, honey, or not through these eyes, rather than, don't worry about it, I never look at you. Unless you want to be back out there buying lingerie again. Remember, I'm pulling for you. We're all in this together.

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1: The Lord bless you and keep you. The Lord make his face shine upon you and be gracious to you. The Lord lift up his countenance upon you

0: At times, it really pays to get back to the basics. Hi, I'm Chuck Swindoll. That can be true of a job or a relationship, or for that matter, even your faith. It doesn't hurt to review the basics, the principles that make the thing work, the essentials that are foundational. The late, great Vince Lombardi got it. On one occasion, probably following an especially painful loss, he faced his Green Bay Packers, and holding the pigskin high in the air, he shouted, "Okay, men, today we get back to the basics. Gentlemen, this is a football." I'm guessing that they hung on every word that followed.
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0: Hi friends, Jordan here from One True Love and Light to invite you to a community-friendly event to come and worship the Lord Jesus Christ of Nazareth. 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Our launch event here at Transfer Beach is on June 27th. Come on out. We'll be here from 3 p.m. until 10 p.m. We're gonna have live worship and entertainment, Christian vendors selling their crafts, and family entertainment for the kids. We ask that you bring non-perishable food and clothing items to donate to the local organizations that serve those in need. 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
1: And once again, it is Outdoor Worship and Revival in the Cowichan Valley at Transfer Beach, June 27th, 3 to 10 p.m.
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5: When people dial 911, you would expect it to be a real emergency. 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One call came into 911 in California because their order at the drive-thru restaurant was wrong. Another person called because they saw a tumbleweed going across the highway. Someone called because they could not get their baby to stop crying. And someone else called 911 because they could not find

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1: But we often do the same thing with God. 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
1: 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He says in His Word to cast all your cares on Him, not just some of them. 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

if I had the pleasure of bringing out Christ. This is just how I would do it. It ain't got to be the way you do it. You might not think it's just right, but this is how I would do it. Ladies and gentlemen, it is my honor to introduce a man who needs no introduction. His credits are too long to list. He has done the impossible time after time. He hails out of a manger in Bethlehem, Jerusalem, by way of heaven. His mother is still headlining in the Catholic Church today. His daddy is the author of a book that has been on the bestseller list since the beginning of time. He holds the record for the world's greatest fish fry. He fed 5,000 hungry souls with 2 fish, 5 loaves of bread. He can walk on water, turn water into wine. No special effects, no camera tricks. He has a headshot on every church fan across the country. Even

the roles of Sharon, and some say he's the Prince of Peace. Get up on your feet, put your hands together, and show your love for the second coming of the one and only.

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2: That sort of intimate worship is what I'm all about. And I remember the first time I heard this song, it was just, my jaw dropped. I was like, wow, that's a beautiful song. And then about a year later, I got to lead it at a friend of mine's church in Texas. Got to lead worship doing this song, and I just remember thinking, someday I'm going to record this.
1: That's Francesca Battistelli coming up on Empower Praise. Also on Empower today, we'll hear stories from people who have experienced the real power of God in their own lives. I'm your host each week, Rick McConnell. 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
1: Jesus Christ said in Matthew 24, 30 and 31, speaking about his second coming, "At that time, the sign of the Son of Man will appear in the sky, and all the nations of the earth will mourn. They will see the Son of Man coming on the clouds of the sky with power and great glory. And he will send his angels with a loud trumpet call, and they will gather the elect from the four winds, from one end of heaven to the other. Here is Casting Crowns and Glorious Day."

0: Here is Francesca Battistelli talking about the origins of her powerful worship song, Holy Spirit.
1: Holy Spirit is not my song. It's a song by Brian and Katie Torwalt, and I was introduced to them a couple years ago and just absolutely love their music and their hearts, and that sort of intimate worship is what I'm all about. And I remember the first time I heard this song, it was just, my jaw dropped. I was like, wow, that's a beautiful song. And then about a year later, I got to lead it at a friend of mine's church in Texas. Got to lead worship doing this song, and I just remember thinking, someday I'm gonna record this. And so the opportunity came up and to record it for something, and like, okay, well, let's do it and see how it turns out. And we loved it so much that I'm like, this has to go on the record. So it's just a beautiful song. It's amazing, and I'm honored to get to sing it.

0: 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Stay close. 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
2: From India, Nadir was a Christian who lived in India. As Nadir rode his bicycle through the forest, he prayed for God to empower him and to move in the hearts of those he would soon visit. When this young church planter reached the village, he told the people about Jesus, who heals both body and soul. To test Nadir's message, the villagers brought a girl whose twig-like legs had been paralyzed from birth. They said, "If your God heals her, we will believe he is God and will heal our souls too." Nadir began to pray. After 10 minutes, the girl started to move her legs. As Nadir continued to pray, the girl stood and walked for the first time in her life. Completely amazed, every one of the villagers accepted Jesus as Savior.
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0: I want to talk to all you middle-aged guys about your eyesight. I know what you're going through. Holding the newspaper between your toes so you can focus on the page. Trying to look up a phone number and squinting so hard you throw your back out. Now, a lot of guys our age are getting glasses, but I say don't do it. Deteriorating eyesight is part of the master plan. Mother Nature's pretty smart, you know. Like the way that as you get older, she makes your teeth fall out, so you'll eat oatmeal and other stuff that's good for you. It's the same kind of thing with your eyesight. Because guys our age are a lot happier not knowing exactly what they look like. Or what each other looks like if your partner is around the same age. If your partner's a lot younger than you, it sounds to me like they're the ones that need the glasses. As far as book reading is concerned, you gotta get all that in by the time you're 30, so that you'll have time to apply all the knowledge you picked up. Any knowledge that you get at my age, there's not enough time to understand and not enough energy to practice. So I say, just let your eyes go. They say your eyes are the window to your mind, and if your eyes are failing, a pretty good chance your brain's on its last legs, too. So just let them go, and then when you die, you can will them to somebody you don't like. Remember, I'm pulling for you, and we're all in this together.
1: Welcome back to Empower Praise. I'm Rick McConnell. Coming up in this half hour, we'll hear the story behind the great hymn, Great is Thy Faithfulness. It was written by a man who had every reason in the world to doubt God's faithfulness, but through broken dreams, plans, and many health problems, he still attested boldly that God's faithfulness is truly great. And stories on the way. Right now, it's Here For You from Chris Tomlin and the Passion Worship Team on Empower Praise.

0: That is Jeremy Camp on Empower Praise. David Dominguez was a young man who was living a wild life when he got arrested for dealing drugs. It was at this very low point in his life, as he was sitting in jail waiting for his trial, that his wife came to know Jesus Christ. But that change in her was not something he was excited about at all.
1: I just thought, what's gotten into you? You know, what is wrong with you? Why are you saying this? And I found out later on that she started praying for me for a whole year without me even knowing. And I'm sitting in jail facing 15 to 25 years. And I found out that my wife was praying for me to go to jail. And I'm like, what are you talking about? She said, well, I just prayed that God would get your attention. And God started dealing with me in there. I cried out to God. I said, God, if you get me out of this situation, I'm going to serve you all the days of my life. It was a court technicality. I was released, and from that point on, we moved away from the city we were living in, obtained my GED when I was around 26. We started Bible college, and we're about to graduate with our bachelor's in biblical studies with a focus on missions. So we're super excited, ready to get on the mission field. Yeah.

Hillsong Worship on Empowered Praise. Thomas Chisholm was born in 1866 in a humble log cabin in Franklin, Kentucky. He became a Christian when he was 27 years old and decided to enter the ministry when he was 36. But he was only able to serve 1 year in ministry when extremely poor health forced him to retire. He spent most of the rest of his life at a desk job. But rather than wallow in self-pity, he found a new way to express himself. During that time, he wrote nearly 1,200 poems, including several published hymns. Thomas Chisholm explained toward the end of his life, "My income has not been large at any time due to impaired health, but I must not fail to record the unfailing faithfulness of a covenant-keeping God and that He has given me many wonderful displays of His providing care, for which I am filled with astonishing gratefulness." With that attitude, he penned the great hymn, "Great is Thy Faithfulness." Here is Jaden Lovick.

0: 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On the way, a classic worship song from the great Sonic Flood.
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2: In the first half hour of Empower, we heard about Needy, a church planter in India. In one village, the people brought a paralyzed girl to him and said, if your God can heal her, we will believe that he can heal souls as well. 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They fully expected God to heal the girl, but thought it would happen over several days. After only 10 minutes, the girl began to move her legs. The believers prayed more fervently, and the girl asked them to help her stand. Once upright, she asked them to help her walk as she dragged her feet. The Christians prayed with greater intensity, and the girl began to walk on her own for the first time in her life. Because of this amazing miracle, the amazed villagers worshiped God. All of them accepted Jesus Christ.
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We'll be back next week with more of your favorite praise and worship songs and the Power. I want to leave you with a thought from Max Licato. 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Max Licato.

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1: About 8 years ago, my son had surgery for having fast heart rhythms. The worst thing that can possibly happen during the procedure other than death happened. It gave his heart block, where it burned out his AV node. After sitting all night long in

intensive care unit with him, praying over him, wondering what did we make the right decisions. They put a pacemaker in him, and after his pacemaker surgery, other than it took him a couple months to recover from the incisions and hurting and this and that, it's finally pretty much cured him. Our family just pulled together, everybody, our church family. I can't thank everybody enough for everything that they did for us, whether it was just the praying or whether it was bringing us something to eat or whether it was giving us money to help us with our bills or our traveling expenses. Through all that, we can see how great God is, and the people that believe in God and that live for God, how great they are to us. They're servants. They're just great people. Today he's doing really good. Now he's 14. Running around doing, he can pretty much do anything other than physical sports where he might injure the pacemaker. And he is a strong person for Jesus too. And that's the most important thing.

Jeremy Camp on A Power Praise. The biggest difference in Christianity and the rest of the religions of the world is the word grace. Grace means that eternal life is given to us as a gift. Other religions of the world teach that if you live a good life, you're religious enough, and follow their rules, well, you might make it to heaven. But the message of the Bible goes against all of that. God gives us eternal life as a gift, but that gift is wrapped up in His Son. As the Bible says in 1 John, he who has the Son has the life. But I think the best way to understand the word grace is through this acronym, GRACE, G-R-A-C-E, God's riches at Christ's expense.

0: 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More is coming up in the next half hour. Stay close.
1: Become empowered in your life and in your spirit by hearing true stories of God's real power in other parts of our world. Though China has opened its doors widely for commerce and tourism in recent decades, pressure on Christians and churches continues to be a desperate plight hidden from most of the world. Pearl was a businesswoman from a wealthy communist family in China. When she became a Christian, God told her he wanted her to marry Joshua, a pastor. Pearl wrestled with this, knowing the life of a pastor's wife is extremely difficult. But God gave her a clear sign, and the two married. When their first child was 5 days old, Joshua was arrested. Pearl, also wanted by the authorities, took their newborn and fled. "Lots of people were willing to help us," she said, knowing what the consequences could be. Through this, we really experienced God's love. These stories of God's power in our world are provided by Empower Ministries International at empowerpraise.org.

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4: It's uplifting, and it just is a reminder, a daily reminder, that God is there and that even if things are going bad, He's in

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He restored my soul. 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

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Like, you know, in those movies where teenagers find a door into another dimension and they throw a nerdy kid in and he never comes out. Something like that. Then yesterday I go looking for the TV remote and she's gone. Again, I'm not talking stuck in between the couch cushions gone. I mean vaporized. I started to wonder what this was about, so I talked to old man Sedgwick, and he said, been there, lost that. Well, I thought about all this stuff, and eventually I had no choice but to accept a simple yet troubling truth. You probably already guessed what it is. Goblins. Sometime after you pass the age of 40, and for no good reason other than pure spite, goblins start breaking into your house and doing stuff to make you think you're going nuts. Like the cup of coffee on the counter that magically drank itself. Or the cap to the gas tank that came off on the highway even though you screwed it on tight. Or the lights that went off in spite of the fact that you almost quite definitely paid the electric bill. The good news is, I came up with a solution to teach the goblins who's boss. The bad news is, I wrote it down, now I can't find it. And I think we all know who's to blame for that. Remember, I'm pulling for you. We're all in this together.

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1: My son can easily detect the subtlest hint of an incoming storm. 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He will use even those storms for our benefit. The Father can be trusted, and He will not waste the rain.
0: Heartbeat is brought to you by the Salvation Army.
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1: 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Being a happy person is no accident. According to researchers at the University of California, Davis, there are four consistent habits that most happy people have in common. Here are those four habits of highly happy people.
2: Happy people tend to be more thankful.
1: In one research study of people who kept journals, those who wrote more on what they were thankful for tended to be more optimistic about the upcoming week than those who did more complaining in their journals.
2: Happy people reach out more to others.
1: They tend to be the ones who volunteered at homeless shelters, mentored a disadvantaged child, or participated in a community project.
2: Happy people like to bond.
1: They were more likely to be a part of a group or community of others, in church, for example.
2: Happier people were more likely to be more spiritual.
1: This study and others have shown a distinctive link between spirituality and happiness. All four of these traits of happy people are also traits that parallel the most important lessons in the Bible.
2: Be more thankful, reach out to others, spend more time in community with others, and get more in touch with God.
1: Give it a try. 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
1: We declare that you are the King of Kings, that you are the Lord of Lords. And the time is coming when every knee will bow and every tongue will confess that very thing. Well, tonight we make that choice. We're not waiting for tomorrow. We make that choice to declare that you are the King of Kings and the Lord of Lords of our lives.

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2: I want to talk to all you guys out there who learned your social skills by watching the WWF. I'm betting about now your wife is bugging you to get better manners. Not a big problem. Manners are not very complicated at all. If you want to have good manners, just take something that you want to do fast and do it slow. Or say the exact opposite of what you mean. In other words, lie through your teeth so you don't lose them. But you don't have to do that for long, because society dictates the rules of etiquette, and as society changes, so do the rules. Remember how rude you were as a kid? Look at the kids today. They're 10 times worse. Eh? Think how bad it's going to get in 20 years. No matter how rude you are now, if you live long enough, the masses will work their way down to your level. So the next time your wife criticizes you for slurping your soup, you just say, honey, I'm not rude, I'm just ahead of my time. But be polite about it, don't say it out loud. Remember, I'm pulling for you. We're all in this together.

0: I'd be a pretty poor parent if I said to my kids, "Hey, you ate yesterday. No need to eat today." Hi, I'm Chuck Swindoll. Regular, healthy intake of sustenance is critical for physical health. You know where I'm going with this, don't you? The same is true for our spiritual health. We need the daily intake of God's Word. There needs to be some truth of Scripture percolating in the back of our minds from what we read in the morning, or we need to sweeten our dreams with last thoughts from the Bible at night. Spending meaningful, regular time in the Scriptures will feed our souls and satisfy our lives.
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0: Yevarechecha Adonai v'yishmerecha. 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
1: The Lord bless you and keep you. The Lord make his face shine upon you and be gracious to you. The Lord lift up his countenance upon you and give you

0: Self-esteem.
1: All we really know about self-esteem is that if we don't have enough of it, we'll have problems.
0: Problems with relationships, marriage, and life in general.
1: The Bible contains two words that will not only help your self-esteem, but will rock your world. It's found in what we call the Lord's Prayer, the one that starts,
0: Our Father who art in heaven.
1: Our Father
0: in heaven.
1: You have a Father who is completely consistent. A Father who cares about you more than you care about yourself. A Father who loves you and knows you. A Father who intends good for your life. Your Father has everything you need to sustain you through the darkest valleys of life. You have a Father who created the universe and is not ashamed to call you his child. You begin to grasp how highly he esteems you. And when you elevate your esteem of him, your self-esteem will take care of itself.
0: Our Father.
1: It means that the answer to self-esteem is to find our identity in God, or our God esteem. Find your position in Christ by reading the Bible. 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

0: Hi friends, Jordan here from One True Love and Light to invite you to a community-friendly event to come and worship the Lord Jesus Christ of Nazareth. 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Our launch event here at Transfer Beach is on June 27th. Come on out. 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

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How about a hand with the dishes or the vacuuming or cleaning up? Well, we won't be dropping by, but by listening here, you won't be tied down to a screen. 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

Hey, Bible readers, I'm Tara Lee Cobble, and I'm your host for The God Shot on 88.7 Spirit FM. They took up 12 baskets full of broken pieces and of the fish, and those who ate the loaves were 5,000 men. Mark 6:43-44. Jesus just fed a crowd dinner through his miraculous multiplication of food. And then we find out exactly how big this crowd is. There are 5,000 men, which means there are likely around 15,000 people total. That's almost the capacity of the Hollywood Bowl. In the book of John, we find out that the 5 loaves and 2 fish came from a boy in the crowd. The boy didn't have enough to feed those people. He didn't. But God used what the boy offered, and God made it enough. The Bible never tells us that we are enough. In fact, it repeatedly tells us that we aren't. But He is, and He generously uses the little that we have in ways we could never imagine, because He is enough, and He is where the joy is. To hear The God Shot again, or to share it with friends, go to spiritfm.ca and click the God Shot link.